Pianist Kirsten Johnson played a Barker role by 20th century American composer Florence Price. Inspired by the gently rocking rhythms of Venetian gondolas and the song sung by the gondoliers. A gorgeous concert performance of a piano quintet by Florence Price is coming our way from Atlanta, Georgia on Performance Today. From APM, American Public Media, this is Performance Today, taking you to concerts from around the world. I'm Melissa Owsley, filling in for Valerie Kaler. For the past several years, German conductor Christian Reif has been going to Brainerd, Minnesota in the summer. Not for the great boating and fishing, the bird watching and mosquito swatting. He's been drawn to the Lakes Area Music Festival. Reif says the music festival orchestra feels like one big family. Everyone is there to make great music with friends and share it with the community. And even when he leaves after the festival and goes back to his regular work with orchestras around the country, he's been thrilled to find a network of fellow Lakes Area musicians sitting among the ranks of the ensembles he conducts. Let's hear from a concert Christian Reif conducted with the musical family in Brainerd. He's leading the Lakes Area Music Festival Orchestra in the Festive Overture by Dmitri Shostakovich.

0: Russian composer Dmitri Shostakovich wrote that piece in 1954 in 3 days. The Bolshoi Theater in Moscow was having a big celebratory event, and 3 days before the concert, the conductor said he didn't have a good opening number. Shostakovich was the right man for the job. The piece was done, ready for rehearsal, 3 days later, on the morning of the event. We just heard the festive overture by Dmitri Shostakovich. Conductor Christian Reif led the Lakes Area Music Festival Orchestra in concert in Brainerd, Minnesota. In a moment, unburied treasure. 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
0: If you've ever moved into a house that somebody else has lived in, maybe you found remnants of the previous owners. A stray cooking utensil, a photograph that fell behind the baseboards, maybe a forgotten box of jelly jars in the basement. Whatever it was, probably went straight to the trash. Well, I'm awfully glad that Vicki and Daryl Gatwood didn't take their discovery straight to the dumpster when they moved into a house in St. Ann, Illinois, about 2 hours south of Chicago. The house had been abandoned for about 50 years, and it was full of boxes that had been there the whole time. The boxes turned out to be full of music, written by the previous owner 5 decades earlier. Florence Price had lived there, a talented and prolific composer whose work was thought to be mostly lost. Thankfully, the Gatwoods saved those boxes, and the music went to the University of Arkansas. It's now been published, and music by Florence Price is being played and appreciated all over the world. Pianist Marc-André Hamelin and the Takash Quartet play the Piano Quintet No. 2 in A minor by Florence Price in a concert at the University of Georgia Performing Arts Center.

Music written in the mid-1930s by American composer Florence Price, her piano quintet number 2 in A minor. We don't always talk about what key something is in, but it's useful in this case. Things are a little murky, thanks to the lost and found trove of Florence Price's music being cataloged only after her death. There's another smaller quintet written near the end of her life that's sometimes listed as piano quintet number 2. This is not that. Pianist Marc-André Hamelin and the Takash Quartet played the A minor quintet in Hodgson Concert Hall at the University of Georgia in Athens. You might have heard sounds reminiscent of Brahms and Dvorak, of spirituals and blues, but it never feels like an imitation or a collage. Florence Price absorbed all those influences and synthesized them into her own musical language. In a moment, how a composer from halfway around the world added his voice to the American musical landscape.

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1: Ralph Vaughan Williams was just minding his own business. He was traveling on a train, working on his latest composition. This was around the outbreak of the First World War. A little boy noticed him making tiny black ink strokes on his pages and assumed it was some sort of espionage code. He told authorities, who attempted to arrest the composer. It wasn't espionage, he told them. It was his new work, Lark Ascending. 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
0: In the early 1890s, Czech composer Antonín Dvořák was living and working here in the United States. During that time, he wrote his Symphony No. 9, which set out to capture an American soundscape. Conductor Christian Macellaru says at the same time Dvořák was interpreting the music of America, he was also drawing on his own Czech culture. Macellaru told Performance Today that he finds those connections back to Dvořák's home country one of the most beautiful representations of America itself.
2: Isn't it true that when we try to create something here, we try to find our place here in the United States, we actually draw back from what it is that we or our ancestors have brought to this country? And I think it's so natural for Dvořák, when he looks at giving an identity to American culture, to draw from his own experiences and to talk about his own people and the melancholy of the harmonies and the melodies that are infused with that hint of the life that he left behind before he came. All of that is so truly American.
0: Macellaru says in this symphony, we see an artist from overseas contributing to American culture.
2: As we find ourselves and we define our cultural identities in our own selves, that is how we contribute to the better tapestry of the American cultural experience. And that individuality that we can bring is what makes this such a special place.
0: Romanian conductor Christian Macellaru, speaking from experience. He became a citizen of the United States in 2019. Let's hear from a concert he led in Cincinnati, where he's music director of the Cincinnati Symphony. This is the Symphony No. 9 by Dvořák. We'll pick it up at the fourth and final movement.

0: The Symphony No. 9 by Czech composer Antonín Dvořák. We heard the final movement from a concert in Cincinnati. Conductor Christian Macellaru led the Cincinnati Symphony. Christian Macellaru says Dvořák's experience as a Czech in America resonates with his own experience.
1: I have been an immigrant my entire life, really. I came to study in the United States. I lived here for more than 20 years, and then I found myself an immigrant in other countries around the world. And drawing the strength and the power from my own cultural identity in the way that is then put on display in the context of everybody else doing the same, it's what's beautiful for me about the arts and about life, really, as well.
0: Conductor Christian Macellaru, music director of the Cincinnati Symphony. 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
0: Near the end of his life, Johannes Brahms thought he had nothing left to say as a composer. But hearing the clarinet in the hands of a true artist made him realize he'd been mistaken. He had plenty to say. From APM, American Public Media, this is Performance Today. I'm Melissa Owsley. That true artist was clarinetist Richard Mühlfeld, who played so beautifully that Brahms just couldn't help himself. He had to write for the clarinet. Brahms wrote four major clarinet works in his post-retirement era, including this trio. It's on the way from Music at Menlo later this hour. Carl Philipp Emanuel Bach wrote some absolutely amazing music for solo flute, including this sonata in A minor. It's played for us here by Brandon Patrick George.

Brandon Patrick George playing the flute and playing that extraordinary flute solo written in the late 1700s by Carl Philipp Emanuel Bach. That's the opening movement from a flute sonata in A minor. Brandon Patrick George is a member of the Yamani Winds. They're on the way in concert later in the hour. From APM, American Public Media, this is Performance Today. I'm Melissa Owsley, filling in for Valerie Kaler. Paquito de Rivera, the great jazz clarinetist, saxophonist, and composer from Cuba, has been making music for 7 decades now. And along the way, he's made lots of friends. In 1962, de Rivera met a pianist named Chucho Valdez at a local club in South Havana. They quickly became musical partners and helped shape jazz in Cuba. The two stopped playing together in 1980 when De Rivera left Cuba for the United States. But in 2023, they reunited at last to record an album called I Missed You Too. The title track contains a glorious improvised clarinet solo from Paquito De Rivera.

De Rivera didn't write down what he played, of course, but a music magazine transcribed that solo, note for note, so that others could play it. And when he was asked to write a piece for Imani Wins, he used that transcribed solo as the melody. In the new setting, all of the musicians get a taste of that delicious solo line. Let's head to Boston, Massachusetts for this concert with Imani Wins playing A Little Cuban Waltz by Paquito de Rivera.

0: A Little Cuban Waltz. Paquito de Rivera wrote that for Imani Wins in 2023. And what a great piece to highlight Imani Wins' newest member, oboist Mekhi Gladden. They joined the ensemble last summer. Gladden is 26 years old, which means Imani Wins was founded a few years before they were even born. Mekhi Gladden says they saw what Imani Wins was about for years before they became the oboist. They told Chamber Music America, quote, "To me, they did every facet of what it means to build a legacy through music. As someone who is in this for the good of the community, that's really special." Looking forward to hearing Mekhi Gladden in concert with Imani Wins for many years to come. In a moment, And a River Runs Through It. 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
1: 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I'm Mary Darcy, and I'll bring you a daily dose of that sweet sunshine with your Vitamin M, your 9 o'clock Mozart, every weekday at 9 o'clock sharp, right here on WMHT.
0: I'm Melissa Owsley, in for Valerie Kaler today. Maybe you saw the 2002 movie The Pianist. It's a film based on real-life events in Warsaw during the Second World War. Great movie with a great soundtrack. 10 pieces for solo piano by Frédéric Chopin, and one by contemporary Polish composer Wojciech Kilar.

Lahr died in 2013. His obituaries focused on his music for the movies. He wrote for films like The Pianist, Francis Ford Coppola's Dracula, and Jane Campion's Portrait of a Lady. Keillor also wrote concert music. Let's hear a piece inspired by a river called the Orava, which runs between Poland and Slovakia. From a concert in Ljubljana, Slovenia, conductor Leo Kukman leads the RTV Slovenia Symphony Orchestra.

Polish composer Wojciech Kilar wrote that music in 1986, a piece called Orava, named after the Orava River, which runs between Poland and Slovakia. About that music, he said, quote, "Orava is the only piece in which I wouldn't change a single note. I achieved what I strive for, to be the best possible me." We heard the best possible Wojciech Kilar from a concert in Ljubljana, Slovenia. Conductor Leo Kukman led the RTV Slovenia Symphony Orchestra. In a moment, a composer reconsiders his retirement.

0: You're listening to Performance Today from APM. Sometimes it takes a while to find your calling. Not everyone starts at 5 years old like Mozart or Mendelssohn. Some of us wander through the world for quite a while, trying this or that, like Franz Berwald. Never heard of him? He started out as an orthopedist. Eventually, he managed a sawmill and later on a glass factory. In fact, Franz Berwald was long dead before most folks even realized he was a composer. But he wrote marvelous music like this, a violin concerto by the only orthopedist sawmill glass factory manager in 19th century Sweden, Franz Berwald. Music of lesser-known composers and all your favorites 24 hours a day at your classical companion, 89.1 WMHT-FM Schenectady, 88.7 WRHV-FM Poughkeepsie, WMHT-HD1, and streaming online at WMHT.org.
1: I'm Melissa Owsley, your PT host for the day. The piece we're going to hear next has got me thinking about retirement and unretirement. Basketball superstar Michael Jordan retired in 1993 after winning 3 championships. Then he returned in 1995, won 3 more titles, retired again in 99, and came back again. Cher's quote-unquote farewell tour from the early 2000s was not a farewell tour after all. She came back for more tours and an extended Las Vegas residency. When Richard Nixon lost the California governor's race, he said he was done. You won't have Nixon to kick around anymore. But 6 years later, he was elected president. And then there's Johannes Brahms. In 1890, he made a very public declaration that he was retiring, not going to write anymore. But then he went to a concert and heard a sound that just knocked his socks off. Clarinetist Richard Mühlfeld played so beautifully that Brahms just couldn't help himself. He had to come out of retirement, had to write for clarinet for this glorious performer. Brahms wrote 4 major clarinet works in this post-retirement era, 2 sonatas, a quintet, and the trio we're going to hear. Clarinetist David Schifrin, cellist Jonathan Swenson, and pianist Shai Wozner gave this performance at Music at Menlo, the clarinet trio in A minor by Johannes Brahms.

Near the end of his life, Johannes Brahms thought he had nothing left to say as a composer. But hearing the clarinet in the hands of a true artist made him realize he'd been mistaken. He had plenty to say. The trio we just heard, for clarinet, piano, and cello, was one of four clarinet masterpieces written by Brahms after he took himself out of retirement. That performance from Music at Menlo featured Menlo faculty veterans, clarinetist David Schifrin and pianist Shai Wozner, alongside emerging young artist Jonathan Swenson.

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That was Claudette Sorel playing that little piece by Joachim Raff, the Swiss composer, La Fileuse, the spinner.

0: The Little Mandolin Concerto by Emanuele Barbella in Naples in the mid-1700s. That performance on WMHT from the world's current most famous mandolinist, Avi Avital, with Giovanni Antonini and Il Giardino Armonico.
1: When you hear the name Wagner, your first thought is probably not, oh, he's so romantic. But he had it in him. Sure, his marriage to Franz Liszt's daughter Cosima was not exactly a bed of roses. But following the birth of his son Siegfried, he wrote this work, Siegfried Idyll, as a birthday gift for Cosima. But wait, it gets better. It was the first thing performed in the Wagner's home on Christmas morning by a chamber ensemble of 13 players, so the opening melody would be the first thing she heard upon waking. 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
0: Here's Louis Moreau Gottschalk's most famous symphony, next on WMHT, A Night in the Tropics, premiered in Havana, 1859, in this performance from Richard Rosenberg at the Hot Springs Music Festival.

0: A Night in the Tropics, Louis Moreau Gosthawk, Symphonie Romantique of Havana, 1859. 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
1: First, though, something to make you move. From On the Town, here are three dance episodes by Leonard Bernstein.

On the Town was Leonard Bernstein's first Broadway show, has its roots in Bernstein's ballet, Fancy Free. Set of dances from the Broadway show right there. Three dance episodes from Bernstein's On the Town. And the composer was the conductor leading the Israel Philharmonic here on WMHT.

Music by New Zealand composer Douglas Lilburn there on WMHT. His little Bagatelle number one, played by New Zealand pianist Michael Houston. It's a much-loved staple of the harp repertoire on WMHT by Ray Vaughan Williams. He wrote this for here in the States for the World's Fair in New York, premiered in Carnegie Hall, the Five Variants of Divers and Lazarus of 1939.

Audrey Douglas, The Harper's Thel, in the five variants of Dives and Lazarus, based on the English folk song by Ralph Vaughan Williams, 1939. That recording on WMHT with William Boughton and English strings.

0: pianist Christopher O'Reilly in his own little medley there on WMHT, his own Let's Get Lost and Elliot Smith's I Didn't Understand.
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0: Here's a little Vivaldi next on WMHT's Concerto in F from Le Violon du Roi.

Vivaldi's Concerto in F Major, Room 569, in that performance on WMHT from Les Violons du Roi. That's the original name of Louis XIV's orchestra. Mathieu Lussier conducting. It's the lovely Beethoven, And Your Stay, next on WMHT from his Missa Solemnis in D. This is the one with that lovely dedication to his friend and patron, the Archduke Rudolf. He wrote, "From my heart, may it return to your heart."

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The drama. 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It's Quintessential Bach next on WMHT, one of those glorious violin concertos. The number 2 here in E major featuring Joshua Bell with the Academy of St. Martin in the Fields.

0: quintessential Bach for you there on WMHT, the E major violin concerto number 2 in that performance from Joshua Bell with the Academy of St. Martin in the Fields.
1: The stepdaughter of Johann Strauss Jr. once asked Johannes Brahms to autograph her fan. He obliged by writing a few notes of the Blue Danube Waltz, followed by the words, "Unfortunately, not by Johannes Brahms." 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

Camille Saint-Saëns lived a long and productive life, lived from 1835 to 1921. Here is his third piano concerto, third of five piano concerti, this concerto in B-flat, opus 29, published in 1869. Here's a recording with Aldo Ciccolini, the soloist, the Paris Orchestra, led by Serge Baudo, WMHT.

0: from 1869, the Piano Concerto No. 3 in B-flat, Opus 29 of Camille Saint-Saëns. That was Aldo Ciccolini, the soloist with the Paris Orchestra, led by Serge Baudot. 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

0: The Telemann Flute Quartet in A minor, performed there on WMHT by Reinhard Goebel on violin with friends from Musica Antiqua Cologne.
1: Sometimes life imitates art. Hector Berlioz fell in love with an actress, Harriet Smithson, when he saw her play Ophelia in a production of Hamlet. She ignored his overtures toward her, though, and brokenhearted, he took an opium trip, like you do, and wrote a program symphony about a composer who, brokenhearted from unrequited love, goes on an opium trip. Wait, it gets weirder. After hearing the work, Berlioz's Symphony Fantastique, Smithson agreed to meet the composer and eventually marry him. In the end, it didn't work out. Can't imagine why. 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
0: Martin Jones plays Debussy next on WMHT, the famous little arabesques, beginning with this flowing number one, three against two.

0: and the puckish second arabesque there, the two arabesques by Claude Debussy, played there on WMHT by Martin Jones.
1: On the surface, the opera The Cunning Little Vixen by Leos Janacek is about a forest gamekeeper who captures and attempts to domesticate a young fox. The themes of the opera, though, are about life and death and freedom and love and motherhood. Here's a suite pulled from themes from the opera, The Cunning Little Vixen Suite, arranged by Peter Briner, conducted by Peter Briner and the New Zealand Symphony Orchestra.

0: The Cunning Little Vixen, a suite from the opera of Leos Janacek. Arranged by Peter Briner, we heard Peter Briner in that recording conducting the New Zealand Symphony Orchestra. 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

Johann Bernhard Bach was a German composer, second cousin of Johann Sebastian, almost a direct contemporary, almost the same exact age, born in 1676. Here is the orchestral suite in E minor of Johann Bernhard Bach, the overture and air. Rinaldo Alessandrini leads Concerto Italiano.

0: The Overture and Air from the Orchestral Suite in E Minor of Johann Bernhard Bach, second cousin of Johann Sebastian. We heard Rinaldo Alessandrini and Concerto Italiano. 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
1: If you've ever left your phone in an Uber, you might have some understanding of how Tchaikovsky felt after his carriage ride to Moscow. In an effort to score a ride, he and his brother told a postmaster that he was a Russian prince and gentleman of the emperor's bedchamber. So the postmaster let them ride along with him. But as he settled into his hotel at their first stop, he realized his luggage, which included sketches for his second symphony, was missing. He was afraid the postmaster had opened it to learn the truth, so he sent someone to get it. But the postmaster would only release the luggage to the prince himself. 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

It's Dancing in the Caucasus next on WMHT. The dance is gathered by Armenian composer Aram Khachaturian from right around Armenia and the Caucasus and the Uzbeks. Khachaturian's Dance Suite of 1933, Frank Bierman conducts.

0: Ending on the wonderful Lashkinka. That was the dance suite of 1933 by Armenian composer Aram Khachaturian. That performance on WMHT from Frank Biermann conducting the Robert Schumann Philharmonic.
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0: The Russian count was having trouble sleeping, so he tasked his court musician, the young Johann Gottlieb Goldberg, with composing a work to help him catch a few Z's. On a court visit to Germany, Goldberg took some music lessons from the great Johann Sebastian Bach and requested some help. Bach composed this work, a kind of musical sheep counting raised to an art form, and named it for the young musician, the famous Goldberg Variations. 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
1: 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London Baroque perform his Sonata No. 12.

London Baroque performing Henry Purcell there on WMHT. The Sonata number 12 in D major. It's a Max Brooks symphony next in the music on WMHT. 43 years old, wanting to celebrate his adored Rhineland where he grew up, writing this, his symphony number 3. He said of it, "This is a work of life, a work of joy," in this performance from Kurt Masur at the helm of the Leipzig Gewandhaus Orchestra.

0: This is a work of life, a work of joy. That's what composer Max Bruch said about this. His Rhine Symphony, number 3 in E major, in that performance on WMHT from Kurmazur and the Leipzig Gewandhaus Orchestra.
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Let's have a little bark next on WMHT, the G major sonata for Viola da Gamba, number 1, played on cello here by David Finkel and Wu Han.

0: Johann Sebastian Bach there on WMHT. That was the Gamba Sonata, Viola da Gamba Sonata number 1 in G major, played on the cello by David Finkel with Wu Han on piano.
1: Johnny and Joe had a band, one of the best of the 60s, the 1860s. Joe was the leader. Johnny became his assistant. But arguments came over whose music they were going to play and how things were going to work. At the end of 5 tumultuous years, they split. Johnny, or Johann Strauss Sr., well, he formed his own band. Joe was Josef Lanner, who continued to play with his orchestra. The two great talents were now forever enemies. Great music of Josef Lanner, Johann Strauss Sr., and all your other favorites and the stories behind it, 24/7 at your classical companion, 89.1 WMHT-FM Schenectady, 88.7 WRHV-FM Poughkeepsie, WMHT-HD, and streaming online at classicalwmht.org.

Jean-Philippe Collard, the pianist there, in the Allegro Appassionato by Saint-Saëns, in that recording on WMHT with André Previn and the Royal Philharmonic. Music from Golden Age Venice next on WMHT, the lovely concerto in B minor featuring Nicola Benedetti with a hand-picked Benedetti Baroque Orchestra.

WMHT-FM Schenectady, WRHV-FM Poughkeepsie. This has been a test of the emergency alert system. Had this been an actual emergency, the tones you just heard would have been followed by additional information. This was only a test.

Scottish violinist Nicola Benedetti, the soloist there in Vivaldi's lovely concerto in B minor, his Rom 386, with her own hand-picked ensemble, the Benedetti Baroque Orchestra.

Argentine composer, pianist, music director Ariel Ramirez lived from 1921 to 2010, wrote this Misa Criolla in 1964, his most popular work by far. Here is the Kyrie and Agnus Dei from the Misa Criolla. Daniel Hope, violin, the Zurich Chamber Orchestra, the Palau Vocal Ensemble, all led by Michael Metzler.

the Kyrie and Agnus Dei from the Misa Criolla from 1964 by Argentine composer Ariel Ramirez. That was Michael Metzler leading the Zurich Chamber Orchestra, the Palau Vocal Ensemble, with violinist Daniel Hope. WMHT.

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That was the great Andres Segovia playing Toriba. Toria and Alcaniz from Toriba's Castles of Spain. It's Ulysses K. next in the music on WMHT, the first American composer to win the Prix de Rome, which is where he was in Rome in the early 50s when he wrote this, inspired by seeing in the flesh Michelangelo's Pietà

0: Pietà by Ulysses Kay, inspired by the famous Michelangelo sculpture in Rome in the early 1950s. Joban Ferletta there on WMHT conducting her Buffalo Philharmonic.
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2: To music of Tchaikovsky now. When we say the piano concerto of Tchaikovsky, we think of the first piano concerto. This is the second, the concerto in G major, opus 44, dedicated to the pianist who turned down the opportunity to premiere that first concerto, famously dismissing it as unplayable and repellent and worthless and more. Nikolai Rubinstein came around, eventually championing that first concerto and performing it widely. And then to further atone, he asked for a second concerto so that he could premiere it. Unfortunately, that would never be. He died before the premiere of the work in 1881. So that might contribute to why this second concerto not as well known as the first. Here is Kirill Gerstein, the pianist with the Czech Philharmonic, led by Semyon Bishkov, music of Tchaikovsky, WMHT.

0: The Piano Concerto No. 2 in G Major, Opus 44 of Peter Ilyich Tchaikovsky, and your classical companion, WMHT, Kirill Gerstein, the pianist in that recording, with the Czech Philharmonic, led by Semyon Bishkov. Thank you so much for listening.
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0: Peter was recovering from the disastrous failure of his marriage. He went off to Switzerland to heal and regroup. The marriage was a sham anyway, but in 1878, he still wasn't able to live openly as a gay man. He was resting in Switzerland and composed a deeply emotional work. The work became a staple of the violin repertoire, but at the time, one critic called it odorously Russian, claiming it brought audiences face to face with the revolting thought that music can exist which stinks to the ear. Well, nobody remembers the critic, but people have been enjoying Tchaikovsky's violin concerto for generations. 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
1: 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It's set in a London hotel. Lots of misunderstandings, lots of twists. It's a good time, in other words. Here's the overture to Domenico Cimarosa's opera, The Italian Girl in London.

0: Kevin Mallon directing the Toronto Chamber Orchestra. That's the overture to Domenico Cimarosa's comic opera, The Italian Girl in London.
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2: It's a Chopin piano concerto next on WMHT. This is young Frédéric Chopin, 20 years old, bidding his farewell to Poland forever. The piano concerto number 2 in F minor. This is the one with the indescribably beautiful Larghetto, the slow movement, performed here by Long Long with the Vienna Philharmonic.

0: Frédéric Chopin's Farewell to Poland, 20 years old, well knowing that he might never return. His Piano Concerto No. 2 in F minor with that indescribably beautiful larghetto. Did you catch that? Long, Long was the pianist here on WMHT with a Vienna Philharmonic conducted by Zubin Mehta.
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4: It was a kind of political move, really. Duke Wilhelm of Saxe-Weimar wanted to curry favor with his next-door neighbor, Duke Christian. So Wilhelm had his court composer write a little birthday song for Christian. Johann Sebastian Bach composed a cantata with words by the court poet. Duke Christian loved hunting, so the song centers on mythological figures of the hunt, like the goddess Diana. But it also heaps political praise on Christian, comparing a good leader to a good shepherd, making a peaceful life for his flock. I'm Mary Darcy, and this hour on WMHT, we'll hear a sort of birthday cantata from Johann Sebastian Bach, Sheep May Safely Graze. First, though, we'll check in on the news from the folks at NPR. Be right back.
5: Live from NPR News in New York City, I'm Dwahli Saikautel. The death toll after a powerful 7.4 earthquake in Colombia has risen to 111. Local officials say they expect that number to rise. People remain trapped under collapsed buildings in several cities in western Colombia, including in the city of Cali, with more than 2 million residents. NPR's Carrie Kahn reports.
6: The strong quake struck early Monday morning, rattling buildings and homes in the Chocó region, some 150 miles west of the Colombian capital, Bogotá. The USGS said the temblor struck at a depth of 66 miles. Posting on social media, the governor of Chocó says there are reports of, quote, multiple injuries and severe damage to the buildings. Some 140,000 people live in Quibdó, the capital of the region. Video on local TV from cities in the region show collapsed building and major damage to a regional airport. The quake comes more than a month after two strong back-to-back earthquakes hit neighboring Venezuela, killing more than 5,000 people and destroying hundreds of buildings. Carrie Kahn, NPR News, Rio de Janeiro.
5: In Wisconsin, a Democratic socialist is seeking to capture the Democratic nomination for governor today. She hopes to follow in the footsteps of like-minded candidates who won in other states. Mayan Silver from member station WWM reports.
7: Francesca Hong's progressive platform has generated buzz among young voters and others drawn to her message, like Timmel Heck.
8: There's the moratorium on data centers. There's Medicaid for all, universal child care. She brings all the things that we need to make Wisconsin a great place again.
7: Hong is a 37-year-old state lawmaker, bartender and chef, and daughter of Korean immigrants. Some of her previous statements have sparked controversy, including about defunding the police and canceling Thanksgiving. She sought to distance herself from those remarks. Wisconsin's outgoing Democratic governor has endorsed Milwaukee County Executive David Crowley. He says he's concerned about Hong's chances against the likely Republican nominee, Congressman Tom Tiffany. For NPR News, I'm Mayan Silver in Milwaukee.
5: President Trump has signed another executive order aimed at trying to upend the way U.S. children are vaccinated. NPR's Rob Stein has that story.
9: Trump's new executive order calls for reducing the number of childhood vaccines recommended by the federal government. The executive order also calls for breaking up a shot that is now given as a single vaccination for measles, mumps, and rubella into separate shots, and for the Justice Department to pressure states to reduce the number of vaccines required for school. The moves will likely be challenged in court, like previous attempts to change childhood vaccinations. The executive order was welcomed by vaccine critics and denounced by many public health experts. Rob Stein, NPR News.
5: It's NPR. New data out of Congo suggests that the latest Ebola outbreak is the fastest spreading on record. Reuters reports there are at least 4,000 cases so far. The illness has killed around 2,000 people over the last 3 months when it was officially declared, but health officials suspect the illness sickened people much earlier in a remote province of Congo. Employees in China displaced by artificial intelligence have recently seen courts and arbitration panels rule in their favor, but workers remain anxious. NPR's Jennifer Pak reports from Beijing.
10: This summer, economics graduate Yilouwen Wu took an internship at an AI startup in eastern China and says she was shocked. I didn't know how advanced AI was already, she says. I feel very afraid. Several courts have ruled that employers adopting AI cannot shift the burden to workers. But China and the U.S. are locked in an AI race, says Eli Friedman, a professor of global labor and work at Cornell University.
11: You can't say that we want to dominate these industries in the future and then start clutching your pearls.
10: Plus, it's tough to find a stable job in China's sluggish economy. Jennifer Pak, NPR News, Beijing.
5: In Thailand, the prime minister has suspended the approval of firearms permits after at least 7 people were killed by a teenage boy at a school near Bangkok. Dozens were injured and some remain hospitalized from the Friday shooting. A preliminary investigation indicates the shooter allegedly was influenced by social media content involving violence. This is NPR News.
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13: Good morning. Welcome to Tuesday, August 11th. Hey, what did they call George Washington's false teeth? Give up? Presidentures. Get it? Yeah, no. Today is National Presidential Joke Day. It's been a thing since 1982. Celebrate safely, okay? Okay, Mary Darcy with you, your classical companion here at WMHT. No more jokes, I promise. Only great music on the way. A celebratory piece by Johann Sebastian Bach, a little birthday cantata for his next door neighbor that's coming up in just a few minutes. Back to the Renaissance first, though, with music from a composer who spent his entire career working for the church, but wrote mostly secular music, Francis Pilkington. We'll hear a pair of madrigals, Why Should I Grieve and Sweet Phillida.

to madrigals from English Renaissance composer and lute virtuoso Francis Pilkington. Why Should I Grieve and Sweet Phyllida. You heard the Quink Vocal Ensemble on listener-supported WMHT. A symphony next, commissioned by Leopold Stokowski from 20th century American composer Alan Hovhaness. The Symphony No. 2, a work Hovhaness called Mysterious Mountain.

0: commissioned by Leopold Stokowski for the Houston Symphony, the Symphony No. 2 of Alan Hovhaness, his Mysterious Mountain. Hovhaness considered mountains meeting places where the spiritual and the physical world would intersect. They served as inspirations for many of his works. A non-concerto on the way for piano and orchestra from Claude Debussy, and little kissing up to the neighbors from Johann Sebastian Bach. That's next on WMHT.
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0: Duke Wilhelm wanted a little birthday gift for his neighbor, Duke Christian. Christian was turning 31, so Wilhelm had his court composer write a little birthday song. The lyrics were penned by the court poet and were centered on the hunt, since Christian was an avid hunter. They were also designed, though, to flatter him as a ruler, with allegory about a shepherd making a safe world for his sheep. Mary Darcy with you, your classical companion here at WMHT, with a birthday song from Johann Sebastian Bach. Now, Sir Neville Mariner leads the Academy of St. Martin in the Fields in the Cantata No. 208, Sheep May Safely Graze.

Sir Neville Mariner leading the Academy of St. Martin in the Fields in the cantata Sheep May Safely Graze on listener-supported WMHT. Claude Debussy did not want to write a piano concerto. The idea was way too conventional for him. His only work for piano and orchestra was one he considered a fantasia. But after an argument during the rehearsal period, he pulled the work from the program, claiming it was far too conservative. He refused to allow it to be published, in fact, in his lifetime. Marta Argerich joins Daniel Barenboim and Staatskapelle Berlin in the opening allegro from that work, Debussy's Fantasia for Piano and Orchestra.

Marta Argerich at the piano with Daniel Barenboim leading Staatskapelle Berlin in the opening allegro from Claude Debussy's Fantasia for Piano and Orchestra. News from NPR on the way in just a couple of minutes here on WMHT. First, though, the finale of Anton Bruckner's best-known symphony. It premiered in 1884 with the Gewandhaus Orchestra. This morning, Andres Nelsons leads an entirely different Gewandhaus Orchestra in the finale from Bruckner's Symphony No. 7 in E.

0: Andras Nelsons leads the Gewandhaus Orchestra in the finale from Anton Bruckner's Symphony No. 7 in E. Music of Johannes Brahms queued up for you in the next hour, the finale from his second symphony, and a celebratory work from his friend Dvorak, composed for his children. First, we'll check in on the news from the folks at NPR. That's coming up in just a moment here on WMHT.
1: 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I'm Michael Barone. 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
3: Live from NPR News in New York City, I'm Dwahli Saikautau. President Trump says Iran should pay the U.S. reparations for five decades of pain and suffering, including, quote, all of the people that they have killed and gravely wounded with their roadside bombs and many conflicts. His threat comes after Iran demanded the U.S. end its blockade of Iranian imports, lift sanctions, release frozen assets held by the Islamic Republic, and compensate for war damage. And Pierce Franco Ordonez reports.
4: It was just a week ago that Trump was touting great progress, as he has before, and even boasted that he would soon be announcing an agreement to reopen the Strait of Hormuz. That's obviously not happening now. Instead, he's signaling a change in tactics, saying he's going to be low-keying negotiations, calling it a chess match, and saying he's going to focus on economic pressure and also getting into this public spat about compensation. It all just does not project a terrible amount of confidence that a deal is around the corner.
3: NPR's Franco Ordonez reporting. Some voters in Alabama will be casting ballots today for a second time in a congressional primary. NPR's Debbie Elliott reports the special election comes after the Supreme Court removed race as a consideration for drawing districts, but allowed for gerrymandering.
5: The map approved by the Republican-controlled legislature creates a more difficult path to re-election for the two black Democrats in Alabama's congressional delegation. Voter Willie Dixon of Lounsboro is in a new district now and says it's confusing.
6: Create enough chaos, people will give up and go home.
5: Six Republicans are vying to challenge Democrat Shamari Figures. State Representative Rhett Marks has President Trump's endorsement.
7: We have a chance to flip a Democrat seat back to the Republicans.
5: He says the stakes are high with control of Congress in the balance. Debbie Elliott, NPR News.
3: It's already been a record year for cyclist psoriasis outbreaks. Now, the Centers for Disease Control and Prevention warns jalapenos grown in Mexico are sickening more than 300 people in 27 states with salmonella. NPR's Yuki Noguchi reports.
8: Foodborne outbreaks are often underreported and challenging for state health departments to manage. But Dr. Ann Zink, former chief medical officer for the state of Alaska, says cuts to federal funding of key health agencies hurt operations this year.
9: Epidemiologists and team reach out to CDC regularly to understand what they're seeing in a larger context nationally, which is really important. And when those personnel are gone, the positions are unfilled, it really slows not only the reporting, but the disease investigation.
8: The number of cyclosporiasis cases reported by Missouri shot up to nearly 1,600 recently. Michigan, the epicenter, has over 12,000 cases. Yuki Noguchi, NPR News.
3: You're listening to NPR from New York City. Ukraine has struck another oil refinery in Russia's Far East using a drone attack, apparently targeting the retailer Wild Berries. Meanwhile, Russia attacked Ukraine's Zaporizhia region, where the governor there said at least six people have died. Nearly 30 years after the Tupac Shakur's death, a trial started Monday for the man accused of orchestrating his killing. Steve Futterman reports from Las Vegas.
10: Dozens of potential jurors jammed the courtroom as lawyers began the process of selecting a jury. Dwayne Davis, a former gang leader, is accused of putting together a plot to go after Shakur after Shakur assaulted another gang member. Some of Shakur's relatives were at the courthouse, including his cousin William Lassane. He is reluctant to call this justice being served.
11: We're here 30 years later, so justice is a little bit weakened. I think now I would prefer to call it accountability, that accountability may be served.
10: The prosecution case will center on Dwayne Davis's own words from his memoir and interviews where he says he supplied the gun that was used. The defense claims those were embellishments and fabrications. For NPR News, I'm Steve Futterman in Las Vegas.
3: In South Africa, police there say at least 14 miners are dead and many more are injured at an unused mine northwest of Johannesburg. Investigators are en route to determine how the informal workers died while working underground. Historically, tens of thousands of artisanal miners work illegally and without proper safety measures, searching for leftover gold and platinum deposits to sell. This is NPR News.
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0: Good morning. Welcome to Tuesday. Thanks for starting it with music here at WMHT. I'm Mary Darcy, your classical companion, delighted to share some with you. This hour, a movement from Brahms' Second Symphony, and we'll hear from Antonin Dvorak, part of his 100th composition, a celebratory work he wrote for his kids to perform. We'll begin the hour, though, with a musical storm, a popular thing to do back in Vivaldi's day, his concerto in F, Tempeste di Mare, or Storm at Sea.

Jean-Pierre Rampal and the English Chamber Orchestra performing Vivaldi's Tempeste di Mare, Storm at Sea, on listener-supported WMHT, one of six flute concertos Vivaldi composed that really helped popularize that genre. Some Dvorak on the way, composed for his children to perform, and we'll hear part of a symphony from his good friend Johannes Brahms. First, though, a little piece of Mahler, a musical journey through youth, grief, nature, and survival. Sir George Schulte leads the Chicago Symphony Orchestra in the opening movement, A Slow Awakening of Nature, from the Symphony No. 1 in D, The Titan.

0: The opening movement, The Awakening of Nature, from Gustav Mahler's First Symphony, the Symphony No. 1 in D, known as the Titan, named after a 19th century novel, even though Mahler always said that it was not literally based on the book's plot. Sir George Schulte led the Chicago Symphony. A movement from Brahms' Second Symphony on the way this hour, and some Dvorak to celebrate his family and his 100th composition. That's next on WMHT.
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0: The city of New York bustled around them. They were on an exciting adventure, for sure, but they were far from their idyllic country home in Bohemia. The patriarch, Antonín Dvořák, was a devoted family man, so it makes sense that he would want to share professional milestones with the children he so loved. When he reached his 100th composition, he wrote a work tailored to the musical abilities of his children so they could gather together and make music in this new land. I'm Mary Darcy, your classical companion here at WMHT. Siblings Gil and Orly Shaham perform a work composed for siblings, music Dvorak dedicated to his children, his 100th composition, the Sonatina in D for violin and piano.

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We heard the finale from the Sonatina in G for violin and piano on your Classical Companion, listener-supported WMHT. Elizabeth Wallfisch leads the L'Orfeo Baroque Orchestra from the violin, now in music of Georg Philipp Telemann, his violin concerto in C. Enjoy.

Elizabeth Volfish leading the L'Orfeo Baroque Orchestra from the violin in the Violin Concerto in C of Georg Philipp Telemann on your Classical Companion, listener-supported WMHT. Music of Johannes Brahms for you now. Emmanuel Cravine leads the Bamberg Symphony Orchestra in the second movement from the Symphony No. 2 in D.

0: The second movement from Johannes Brahms' Second Symphony, one composed on a summer vacation in the Austrian Alps, the whole thing, after he labored over the First Symphony for 21 years. You heard the Bamberg Symphony Orchestra, led by Emmanuel Cravine. Music of Felix Mendelssohn. In the next hour, we will hear the finale from his double piano concerto, something he wrote when he was 14 years old. I've also queued up a sonata from an 18th century prodigy named Anna Bonn and some ghostly ragtime from a Pulitzer Prize winner. First, we'll get you updated on the news from NPR. That's coming up in just a moment here on WMHT.
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3: Live from NPR News in New York City, I'm Dwahli Saikautau. Six states hold primaries today, including in South Carolina, Vermont, and Minnesota. In that state, President Trump endorsed the MyPillow guy, Mike Lindell, for governor. In South Carolina, Trump is backing the sister of Lindsey Graham, Darlene, for Senate. Wisconsin Public Radio's Anya Van Wagtendonk reports that the Democratic Socialist running for governor, Francesca Hong, is running a very grassroots, volunteer-driven campaign.
4: Alongside the normal forums and meet and greets, there's been dance parties and live streams and cookouts, like where Hong herself cooks. But at the same time, she has said some controversial things over the years, especially on social media several years ago. So there are also a lot of Democrats who are worried that she cannot win a general election here in Wisconsin, where winning statewide usually hinges on just a few thousand moderate and independent voters.
3: That's Anya Van Wagtendonk of Wisconsin Public Radio. As part of the Trump administration's immigration crackdown, the State Department says it has revoked more than 175,000 visas, as NPR's Michelle Kellerman reports.
5: In a fact sheet touting the new figures, the State Department says a majority of the visas were revoked due to what it calls law enforcement encounters, though it didn't say how many foreign nationals were actually convicted of such crimes, which include assault, drunk driving, child abuse, and fraud. The statement highlights the decision to revoke visas of those who the Trump administration believes celebrated the assassination of Charlie Kirk last year. Secretary of State Marco Rubio has also determined some Iranian and a Cuban official accused of influence operations can be deported. The department says it is on track to beat last year's record numbers of visa revocations. Michelle Kellerman, NPR News, the State Department.
3: The extreme heat across the U.S. this summer has broken records. NPR's Lauren Sommer has more on a new report from federal forecasters.
6: Temperatures were hotter than average across almost the entire lower 48 states in July. On average, it was 3 degrees hotter than normal, according to a report from the National Oceanic and Atmospheric Administration. That set a new record, making it the warmest July in the U.S. in 132 years of record keeping. Nighttime temperatures were also the warmest on record, which exacerbates the impacts of heat waves since things don't cool down as much. The records were most extreme in the inner Mountain West. Wyoming saw its hottest month of any month recorded. That drying heat has driven up the risk of wildfires across the western U.S. Lauren Sommer, NPR News.
3: New data out of Congo suggests that the latest Ebola outbreak is the fastest spreading on record. You are listening to NPR News from New York City. The search for survivors continue in Colombia's 7.4 magnitude earthquake that struck along that country's Pacific coast early yesterday. More than 130 people have been killed, a number that is expected to climb. Emergency personnel say nearly 600 people are injured and more than 2,700 people are missing. The military and volunteers are working to locate people possibly trapped under buildings. Many are using drones and search dogs. A well-known bald eagle in California's Big Bear Valley has died. McKenna Kramer with LAist reports on the eagle named Jackie.
7: The Ojai Raptor Center announced Jackie's death after weeks of intensive care for severe anemia. She was found on the ground last month after fighting with two younger eagles and brought in for treatment. Jackie was the matriarch of the Big Bear Bald Eagle nest for about a decade. Many thousands of fans regularly followed the live stream cameras trained on the nest in the San Bernardino Mountains. People watched as Jackie and her mate Shadow tried to hatch chicks each nesting season, with the pair successfully raising six eaglets together over the years. It's already been a tough season for fans. Sandy Steers, the leader of Friends of Big Bear Valley, the nonprofit that runs the live stream, died in February. For NPR News, I'm McKenna Kramer in Los Angeles.
3: Global stocks are mostly lower. Crude prices are higher with news that very few tankers are moving in the Strait of Hormuz. Brent crude rose more than 2.4%. This is NPR News.
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0: Good morning. Hope your Tuesday is off to a productive start. One of the most productive days of the week, according to studies. So, you know, go for it. Or not, whatever it is you're feeling today. Mary Darcy with you, your classical companion here at WMHT, with some lovely music to accompany whichever route you choose. We'll hear some ghostly ragtime this hour from a Pulitzer Prize-winning composer. First, though, a work by 18th-century Italian prodigy Anna Bonn. Her father was an artist and her mother a noted singer of the day. Laurie Gutierrez leads La Donna Musicale in Anna Bonn's Sonata No. 6.

Lori Gutierrez and La Donna Musicale performing the Sonata No. 6 of 18th century composer and child prodigy Anna Bonn, one of the few female composers in the 18th century. We'll hear from a 19th century prodigy later on this hour, music of Felix Mendelssohn queued up for you. First, though, a 20th century concerto from German-American composer, conductor, violist, music theorist, and teacher Paul Hindemith, his concerto for woodwinds, harp, and orchestra.

0: Chamber Orchestra in the Concerto for Woodwinds, Harp, and Orchestra of 20th century composer Paul Hindemith. Music of a 14-year-old Felix Mendelssohn on the way this hour, and we'll hear a lovely, ghostly work from Pulitzer Prize winner William Bolcom. That's next on WMHT. 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
0: 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Shortly after his dad died, composer William Bolcom said that he could feel his father's presence hanging around his piano. Bolcom sat down at the instrument one night and composed this work, inspired by that presence, the Graceful Ghost Rag.

The Graceful Ghost Rack, music of Pulitzer Prize-winning composer William Bolcom, inspired by the spirit of his father, the presence he felt hanging around his piano. You heard Andre Cardenas on violin with Luz Manriquez at the piano on listener-supported WMHT. Music of a 14-year-old Felix Mendelssohn next, a work inspired by the man who would become his teacher, Ignaz Moscheles. In fact, the two played the premiere of this piece together. Benjamin Frith and Hugh Tinney joined Princess O'Dane and the RTE Sinfonietta in the Allegro Vivace finale from Mendelssohn's double piano concerto in A-flat.

The Allegro Vivace finale from the Double Piano Concerto in A-flat of Felix Mendelssohn, composed when he was just 14 years old. You heard Benjamin Frith and Hugh Tinney with Princess O'Dane leading the RTE Sinfonietta. Mary Darcy with you, your classical companion here at WMHT, with a trumpet concerto for you now from German Baroque violinist and composer Johann Friedrich Fausch, his trumpet concerto in D.

0: Maurice André, the soloist there, with Theodore Kuchar leading the Bamberg Symphony in the Trumpet Concerto in D of Johann Friedrich Fasch. A bonny Scottish rhapsody on the way in the next hour, also a concerto from the Red Priest, and music of Mozart dedicated to Franz Josef Haydn, one of the Haydn quartets queued up for you in your 9 o'clock Mozart. That's next on WMHT.
1: 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The word parley comes from an old word that meant to speak. The Parley of Instruments conducts a musical conversation between the performers, and you'll hear them conversing over some 18th century music on Sunday Baroque this weekend.
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0: Mozart and Haydn had quite the mutual admiration society going. Mozart was inspired by Haydn to compose a set of 6-string quartets dedicated to Haydn, the father of the modern string quartet. When Haydn heard them, he wrote Mozart's father to say that Wolfgang was the best composer known to him either in person or by name. Today's 9 o'clock Mozart here on WMHT is the second in that set of 6-string quartets. The Emerson String Quartet performs the String Quartet No. 15 in D minor, K421.

0: the Emerson String Quartet, performing the String Quartet No. 15 in D minor, K421, the second in a set of string quartets dedicated to Franz Josef Haydn. That's today's 9 o'clock Mozart, your daily dose of Wolfgang Amadeus, a feature you make possible with your pledge to WMHT, so thanks for that. Monica Huggett joins us for a Vivaldi violin concerto. That's next. Stay tuned.
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0: Some Swedish folk songs and a Scottish rhapsody on the way this hour here at WMHT. First, though, Monica Huggett joins Christopher Hogwood and the Academy of Ancient Music in some Vivaldi, the violin concerto in A. Enjoy.

Violinist Monica Huggett, with Christopher Hogwood leading the Academy of Ancient Music in the Violin Concerto in A, Opus 4, Number 5, RV 347 of Antonio Vivaldi, on listener-supported WMHT. We're off to Scotland later this hour with a rhapsody based on Scottish folk tunes. First, though, a pair of Swedish folk tunes from Norwegian composer Johan Severin Svensson.

Two Swedish folk songs from Norway's Johan Severin Svensson. Richard Stutt led the Bournemouth Sinfonietta on WMHT. From Sweden to Scotland now, and music of Sir John Blackwood McEwen, a late 19th and early 20th century composer. Rachel Barton Pine joins Alexander Platt, music director at Maverick Concerts, leading the Scottish Chamber Orchestra in the Scottish Rhapsody known as Prince Charlie.

0: The Scottish Rhapsody, Prince Charlie, of late 19th and early 20th century Scottish composer and music educator Sir John Blackwood McEwen. You heard the Scottish Chamber Orchestra, led by WMHT's good friend Alexander Platt, head of Maverick Concerts, with the always amazing Rachel Barton Pine as the soloist. The finale on the way from Beethoven's Eroica Symphony, and a symphony from one of the lesser known of the Bach sons. That's next on WMHT.
1: 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Johann Gottlieb Goldberg was then a 14-year-old harpsichord virtuoso who was employed by the Count to play music for him during his sleepless nights. On the next WMHT Live, this Sunday at 6, Bach's complete Goldberg Variations from a Berkshire Bach performance with Kenneth Weiss at the keyboard. 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
0: Movements from Beethoven and Brahms symphonies queued up for you this hour here on WMHT, and a classical coffee break from Toyland. First, we'll hear from one of the lesser known of the Bach sons, Johann Christoph Friedrich Bach, the fifth son of Johann Sebastian, known as the Buckeberg Bach for the time he spent living and working there as a harpsichordist and concertmaster. Morten Schulz Jensen leads the Leipzig Chamber Orchestra in the Symphony No. 10 in E-flat.

Morten Schultz Jensen leading the Leipzig Chamber Orchestra in the Symphony No. 10 in E-flat of Johann Christoph Friedrich Bach, the fifth son of Johann Sebastian, on listener-supported WMHT. Music from a Brahms symphony for you now, one that almost didn't get a premiere thanks to a feud with a dead man. Johannes Brahms and Richard Wagner were in the midst of a terrible feud when Wagner died. But his supporters just kept the fight going, and they tried to delay the premiere of Brahms' Third Symphony. Thankfully, their efforts came to nothing. The piece premiered anyway, and the conductor, Hans Richter, called the work Brahms' Eroica. This is the third movement, Poco Allegretto, from the Symphony No. 3 in F.

0: Written during a summer spent in Wiesbaden in 1883, a full 6 years after his second symphony, you heard the third movement, Poco Allegretto, from Johannes Brahms' Symphony No. 3 in F. The conductor at the premiere, Hans Richter, called it Brahms' Eroica. The finale on the way from Beethoven's Eroica Symphony in just a few minutes, also a classical coffee break from Toyland, and a contemporary work inspired by Gregorian chant. It's all coming up in just a moment here on WMHT. 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
0: A bit of Beethoven queued up for you this hour on WMHT. We'll hear the finale from his Eroica Symphony. First, though, a work you may have heard in any number of places, from the TV show The Good Place to Mike Nichols' film Wit to The Simpsons. It's from 20th century composer Arvo Pärt, and it was inspired by Gregorian chant. Violinist Gidon Kremer joins harpist Naoko Yoshino in Pärt's Spiegel im Spiegel, or Mirror in Mirror.

there with harpist Naoko Yoshino performing Spiegel im Spiegel, or Mirror in Mirror, music of Arvo Pärt. 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Leonard Slotkin leads the St. Louis Symphony Orchestra in Victor Herbert's March of the Toys from Babes in Toyland.

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Leonard Slotkin led the St. Louis Symphony Orchestra on listener-supported WMHT. That's your classical coffee break, your daily listen on the lighter side of our catalog, a feature you make possible with your pledge. So thanks for that. That Beethoven I've been promising you now, music originally dedicated to Napoleon. Beethoven was certainly thinking of Napoleon when he wrote it, but then he learned that Napoleon had declared himself emperor, and enraged, he tore off the dedication. Today, his Symphony No. 3 in E-flat is known as the Eroica. We'll hear the finale.

Bela Drahos leading the Nicholas Esterhazy Sinfonia in the finale from Beethoven's Symphony No. 3 in E-flat, the Eroica Symphony. Music of Latvian composer and Baptist pastor Petrus Vasks for you now. We'll hear the Cantabile Finale from his flute concerto.

0: The Cantabile finale from the flute concerto of Latvian composer Petrus Vasks. Patrick Galois led the Sinfonia Finlandia Jyväskylä with soloist Michael Faust on listener-supported WMHT. A tango from the movies on the way in the next hour. Also a double concerto from Franz Joseph Haydn and the opening from Debussy's Sweet Bergamask. That's next on WMHT.
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0: A haunting tango on the way this hour from a master of the form, Astor Piazzolla, and a double concerto from Franz Joseph Haydn. That's coming up in just a few minutes here on WMHT. First, though, a brass twist on some lovely music from Claude Debussy. From his Sweet Bergamask, the Empire Brass Quintet performs the prelude.

The Prelude from Claude Debussy's Suite Bergamasque. You heard the Empire Brass Quintet on WMHT. A double concerto for you now from Franz Joseph Haydn. Violinist Solomia Ivakiv and pianist Antonio Pompabaldi joined Theodore Kuchar and the National Symphony Orchestra of Ukraine in the double concerto in F.

0: Fabio Pompabaldi and the Slovak National Symphony Orchestra, led by Theodor Kučar. That was the double concerto in F of Franz Joseph Haydn. A tango coming up known for its whispered sorrow from a master of the form, Astor Piazzolla. That's next on WMHT.
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0: Astor Piazzolla originally composed this for a film version of Henry IV, but it wouldn't be long before the music broke free and became a hit on its own. Mary Darcy with you, your classical companion here at WMHT, with a haunting tango from Piazzolla, known for what some call its whispered sorrow. The On Trio performs the tango Oblivion.

The On Trio performing the tango Oblivion, a haunting work. Many folks consider it the most beautiful work ever composed by 20th century Argentine composer Astor Piazzolla, known for his beautiful tangos. Mary Darcy with you, your classical companion. We will wrap up our morning together here at WMHT with a passionate confession of a string quartet composed in the last months of Leos Janáček's life. His string quartet number 2 channels his obsessive and unrequited love for a married woman who was 40 years younger than him. It's based on more than 700 letters they exchanged in that time, which is why he called it Intimate Letters.

0: Intimate Letters, the string quartet number 2 of Leos Janacek, a passionate autobiographical confession of love between Janacek and a married woman 40 years his junior. You heard the Guarnieri Quartet wrapping up our Tuesday together. Box Lunch is next, then Rob and Charlotte take us into the evening with more favorites. The last word today goes to Modest Mussorgsky, who said, "Art is not an end in itself, but a means of addressing humanity." Modest Mussorgsky. I'm Mary Darcy. I'll be back first thing tomorrow here at WMHT with another morning of music from composers with something to say to you. Until then, please stay safe, stay kind, and have a fantastic day.
1: 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Johann Gottlieb Goldberg was then a 14-year-old harpsichord virtuoso who was employed by the Count to play music for him during his sleepless nights. 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

0: Live from NPR News in Washington, I'm Louise Schiavone. Political primaries are underway in six states today. In Wisconsin, a Democratic socialist is seeking to capture the Democratic nomination for governor. She hopes to follow in the footsteps of like-minded candidates who have won in other states. Mayan Silver from member station WUWM reports.
1: Francesca Hong's progressive platform has generated buzz among young voters and others drawn to her message, like Timmel Heck.
2: There's the more on data centers, there's Medicaid for all, universal child care. She brings all the things that we need to make Wisconsin a great place again.
1: Hong is a 37-year-old state lawmaker, bartender and chef, and daughter of Korean immigrants. Some of her previous statements have sparked controversy, including about defunding the police and canceling Thanksgiving. She sought to distance herself from those remarks. Wisconsin's outgoing Democratic governor has endorsed Milwaukee County Executive David Crowley. He says he's concerned about Hong's chances against the likely Republican nominee, Congressman Tom Tiffany. For NPR News, I'm Mayan Silver in Milwaukee.
0: In Columbia, heavy debris removal and rescue efforts continue in that country's Pacific Coast region, where yesterday's 7.4 magnitude quake has left at least 111 people dead. We get details from reporter Manuel Rueda in Bogota.
3: The mayor there said that there's at least 15 buildings where people could still be trapped under the rubble. He said that at least 55 people were killed in that city. And the biggest of the cities that has been affected is Cali, where the mayor said that 40 buildings were destroyed and confirmed the deaths of at least 15 people.
0: Manuel Rueda in Bogota. It's been a year since President Trump deployed the National Guard to Washington, D.C. Some worry it's normalizing basing armed, uniformed troops in American cities in non-emergency situations. NPR's Kat Lonsdorf reports.
4: President Trump declared a crime emergency in D.C. last August, despite violent crime being at a 30-year low, and deployed the National Guard. Since then, the number of armed troops patrolling the city has gone from around 800 to nearly 5,000 from more than 20 different states. Despite that, there has been a 3% increase in violent crime in the past year, according to city police data. Opportunistic crimes like theft and vehicle break-ins have continued to decrease. Trump has repeatedly touted the deployment as a success, claiming falsely that there is, quote, almost no crime in D.C. now. The deployment currently has an estimated cost of around $3 million per day. It's been extended until Inauguration Day 2029. Kat Lonsdorf, NPR News, Washington.
0: Russia has released former U.S. Marine Robert Gilman, arrested 4 years ago in Russia. The U.S. has argued he was wrongfully detained. Wall Street, the Dow basically flat. This is NPR News. Heat advisories and warnings are in effect in more than a dozen states, largely in the Midwest and South. The extreme summer heat across the U.S. has been breaking records. NPR's Lauren Sommer has details.
5: Temperatures were hotter than average across almost the entire lower 48 states in July. On average, it was 3 degrees hotter than normal, according to a report from the National Oceanic and Atmospheric Administration. That set a new record, making it the warmest July in the U.S. in 132 years of record keeping. Nighttime temperatures were also the warmest on record, which exacerbates the impacts of heat waves since things don't cool down as much. The records were most extreme in the inner mountain west. Wyoming saw its hottest month of any month recorded. That drying heat has driven up the risk of wildfires across the western U.S. Lauren Sommer, NPR News.
0: Red flag warnings are posted across much of Wyoming and areas of Montana today, with conditions favorable for more wildfires to break out. It's that time of year again when sky watchers look for the Perseid meteor showers, but there's a big bonus tomorrow, a solar eclipse, when the moon passes between Earth and the sun, blocking some or all of the sun's light. In parts of Europe, it will be a total eclipse, and in some cities overseas, hotel prices have spiked for the big event. The path of the eclipse is expected to be most visible from Spain, Iceland, Greenland, and other spots, maybe northern Russia, Portugal, and the Atlantic Ocean. In the U.S., NASA says the expectation is that for Alaska and some northern states, a partial eclipse is likely. I'm Louise Schiavone, NPR News.
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7: 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The program is called Box Lunch. I'm Chris Wink. Really glad you could join me today. A little bit later on, we're going to hear about the Harmonious Blacksmith. It's a piece of a suite from Georg Friedrich Handel. That's coming up a little bit later on. And we're going to hear from the inventor, well, not really, of the concerto, the Baroque concerto. First, though, whenever I play Alessandro Scarlatti's music, we always get a phone call. What was that? Well, here's what it is. It's the Flute Sonata in D on WMHT-FM, and it's Camerata Cologne.

Flutist Carl Kaiser played the transverse flute, along with Camerata Cologne, on WMHT-FM, Alessandro Scarlatti's Flute Sonata in D. This is WMHT-FM's Hour of Baroque and Early Music. It's just one of the 24 hours of classical music, all made possible thanks to your support. 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Next is the guy who, well, is sort of credited for inventing the concerto, the Baroque concerto, especially the Concerto Grosso. But Arcangelo Corelli really didn't invent it. He just was one of the sort of more powerful influences of its developmental sort of path. And here is one of the only set of Concerto Grosso that Arcangelo Corelli wrote. It's his Opus 6 collection. We're going to hear number 1 in D, and it is I Musici, WMHT-FM.

0: Imusici with the Concerto Grosso Opus 6 No. 1 in D by Corelli. 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The
1: Parley of Instruments is a musical ensemble named after a 17th century public concert series in London. The word parley comes from an old word that meant to speak. The Parley of Instruments conducts a musical conversation between the performers, and you'll hear them conversing over some 18th century music on Sunday Baroque this weekend.
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Oboist Heinz Holliger with E Musici. That was the Oboe Concerto in B-flat, Opus 9, number 11 by Tommaso Albinoni. Box Lunch is the program you're listening to. It's our hour of Baroque and early music. I'm Chris Wink. Thanks so much for joining me today. Here's a Suite for Brass by Tilman Susato. We're going to hear the Philip Jones Brass Ensemble on WMHT-FM.

A Suite for Brass, that's the Philip Jones Brass Ensemble. The composer was Tilman Susato. 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I'm Chris Wink. Now, the Suite number 5 in E has this little section called the Harmonious Blacksmith. It's not a title that Handel gave to the piece of music, but by his publisher.

0: Andrew Davis played the harpsichord on WMHT-FM. That was Handel's Harmonious Blacksmith from Suite No. 5 in E. I'm Chris Wink. 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
1: Good afternoon. It's 1 o'clock. How are you today, Tuesday, August 11th? I'm Rob Brown. Thank you so much for joining me for our favorite classical music, 89.1, 88.7. WMHT, 1 o'clock, time for the Big One at One. A full-length hit to get our afternoon started out right, and a plus-size group of hits today, the six symphonic poems that make up the suite Mavlost, My Homeland, by Bedřich Smetana, composed between 1874 and 1879, proving that he is the master of the symphonic poem, these descriptive single-movement orchestral pieces telling a story, painting a picture, conveying a certain landscape. Over an hour long, Mavlost is a mighty work. Six poems in total, but its popularity is due mainly to the second one, the Moldau, snaking its way, the river snaking its way through the city of Prague. But all six of these symphonic poems, absolutely charming, absolutely powerful, and conveying that sense of homeland. Here's Libor Peshak leading the Royal Liverpool Philharmonic, the Big One at One.

0: 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We heard the Royal Liverpool Philharmonic, led by Libor Peshak. WMHT, the Big One at One, a full-length hit every afternoon at 1 o'clock to get our afternoon started out right. 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

Come Ye Sons of Art Away, the birthday ode for Queen Mary by Henry Purcell. That was David Munro leading the Early Music Consort of London. WMHT, 20 after 2 o'clock, Tuesday, August 11th. I'm Rob Brown. I do appreciate the company for our favorite classical music, 89.1, 88.7 WMHT. Let's dance with Franz Schubert and Daniel Hope and his ensemble, the Zurich Chamber Orchestra. Here are Schubert's 5 German dances from a CD called Dance.

0: Daniel Hope, violin, leading the Zurich Chamber Orchestra, five German dances of Franz Schubert, WMHT, a CD called Dance. More dancing on the way. 25 minutes from now, we'll waltz with inventor, composer, author, younger brother to the Waltz King, Joseph Strauss, on the way. On your invitation to the dance, 25 minutes from now, and music originally for solo cello, but arranged for piano next. Music of Bach. 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
0: We have Pablo Casals to thank for bringing this music back to the public's attention. He was in a thrift shop in Barcelona when he was just 13 years old, and he found some sheet music, Bach, the cello suites, bought them, started performing them, made a recording of them in 1938, and cellists have thanked Pablo Casals and Bach ever since. Good afternoon, 25 before 3 o'clock, Tuesday afternoon. I'm Rob Brown. I hope you are doing well. Here is one of those six cello suites in an arrangement for solo piano. Tanya Gabrilian, the pianist here, the cello suite number 2, BWV 1008, Music of Bach, WMHT.

0: 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That was an arrangement for piano of the Cello Suite No. 2, BWV 1008, Johann Sebastian Bach, a CD called Remix, Bach Transcriptions, pianist Tanya Gabrilian on your classical companion, WMHT. Tuesday afternoon, your invitation to the dance is next. 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
0: It's 3 o'clock, time to get up and dance. 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Some of the music we love, originally written for dancing or based on dance forms. A waltz today from the first family of Viennese waltz, the Strausses. This is Joseph Strauss, younger brother to Johann Jr., the waltz king. Joseph Strauss was actually trained as an engineer first, worked for the city of Vienna as an engineer and designer. He invented the horse-drawn revolving brush street sweeping vehicle, published two textbooks on mathematical subjects, and a lot more as well. He was an artist, painter, poet, dramatist, singer, and composer, along with everything else. Here are some waltzes from Joseph Strauss. My Way Through Life is Love and Pleasure. Franz Welser-Most conducts the Vienna Philharmonic.

Waltzing with Josef Strauss, younger brother to the Waltz King. My Way Through Life is Love and Pleasure from New Year's Day in Vienna, the Vienna Philharmonic there, in concert led by Franz Welser-Most. 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Thank you so much for that support. To music of Benjamin Britten now, a very young Benjamin Britten. This completed when he was still just 20 years old, using material from a decade earlier. Very young. Themes from Benjamin Britten, the Simple Symphony, Opus 4, four movements, the boisterous bourré, the playful pizzicato, the sentimental sarabande, and the frolicsome finale. At the end, William Boughton conducts the English String Orchestra.

0: frolicsome finale at the end from 1933, The Simple Symphony, Opus 4 of Benjamin Britten, drawing from material that Britten wrote almost a decade earlier. The Simple Symphony. William Boughton led the English String Orchestra. WMHT.
1: His talent was unmatched, and his creativity seemed to flow effortlessly, breaking rules and making way for bright, beautiful, and emotional works. 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I'm Mary Darcy, and I'll bring you a daily dose of that sweet sunshine with your Vitamin M, your 9 o'clock Mozart, every weekday at 9 o'clock sharp, right here on WMHT.

the finale, the Starling Concerto, the Piano Concerto number 17 in G, K453 of Mozart, nicknamed the Starling because Mozart's pet bird, a starling, whistled the tune from that finale. We heard Mitsuko Uchida, the pianist and conductor, leading the Cleveland Orchestra. 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And music of Jean-Joseph Cassanea de Mondonville now, the Symphonic Sonata No. 6, Opus 3, No. 6, The Musicians of the Louvre, led by Mark Minkowski.

Mark Minkowski leading the musicians of the Louvre, the Symphonic Sonata, Opus 3, No. 6, by Jean-Joseph Cassanea de Mondonville, WMHT. Get you caught up on news from NPR just about 12 minutes from now. Lots going on in the world. We'll get you the headlines just after 4, after this tiny little scherzo from a tiny little trifle of a concerto, the second movement from the second concerto of Johannes Brahms in B-flat. Nothing tiny about it. In fact, it is a massive work, a giant of a piece, probably the largest concerto that had been written for the piano up until that time. Here is Andre Watts, the soloist, with the New York Philharmonic, led by Leonard Bernstein.

0: Scherzo, second movement, Allegro Appassionato, the Piano Concerto No. 2 in B-flat, Opus 83 of Johannes Brahms. Andre Watts, the pianist with the New York Philharmonic, led by Leonard Bernstein. WMHT, concluding our time together this afternoon. I'm Rob Brown. Thank you for spending part of your Tuesday with me in this music that we love.
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2: Live from NPR News in Washington, I'm Louise Schiavone. Political primaries are underway in six states. In Minnesota, Mark Lindell is pitching for the GOP gubernatorial nod. Known for his MyPillow business and his 2020 election denial, Lindell has the president's endorsement. Democratic Socialist Francesca Wong is bidding for the Democratic slot in Wisconsin's gubernatorial race. Editor Jessica Taylor with the Cook Political Report says appealing to moderates will be key.
3: That's the real test this cycle, because these are not candidates that were running in Manhattan or running in Denver. They're now running in swing states. And I think this will tell us something about the viability of a national progressive candidate in 2028. I think there's going to be a lot of finger pointing if these progressive candidates lose very winnable races.
2: Primaries also underway in Vermont, Connecticut, South Carolina, and Alabama. There are calls for a detailed White House account in light of new reports of President Trump's travel out of Turkey after a NATO summit. The Washington Post reports that after an assassination threat from Iran, President Trump boarded Air Force One, clandestinely left the plane via a catering truck, and continued aboard a military aircraft. Senator Richard Blumenthal wants to know what the safety calculations were for those still aboard Air Force One. Good question, says security specialist Paul Eklof, who frequently traveled with Presidents Obama and Trump as a supervisor of the Presidential Protective Division of the Secret Service.
4: As to whether it endangered those on board, the entire trip endangers everyone on board. Mm-hmm. So my primary concern here is what presents a bigger threat moving forward: the president successfully leaving a war zone or releasing that tradecraft to the public and endangering every operation moving forward.
2: Eklof spoke on NPR's Here and Now. NPR has not confirmed this independently. In Colombia, heavy debris removal and rescue efforts continue in that country's Pacific Coast region, where yesterday's earthquake left at least 181 dead. NPR's Katia Riddle has more.
5: The earthquake was 7.4 in magnitude. That's similar to the twin quakes that struck Venezuela recently. But unlike that event, this one happened at a relatively deep part of the earth. Harold Tobin is the director of the Pacific Northwest Seismic Network.
6: The slip is so deep that even the people who are directly above it at the epicenter are already 100 kilometers away from the earthquake. So that makes the shaking relatively smaller because the earthquake waves spread out like ripples in a pond. But as we've seen, that doesn't mean they aren't damaging.
5: At the same time, this depth means the earthquake has a further reach. It will take weeks to assess the full extent of its damage. Katie Riddle, NPR News.
2: On Wall Street approaching the close, the Dow was down 184 points, the Nasdaq off 159. This is NPR News in Washington. Western Canada is struggling with a 60-square-mile wildfire about 200 miles east of Vancouver. Dozens of firefighters from Mexico are en route to assist in the effort. 20,000 people have been forced from their homes. One woman has died. The British Columbia Wildfire Service says the challenge for crews in steep terrain and hot conditions is monumental. It's already been a record year for cyclosporiasis outbreaks. Now the CDC warns that jalapenos grown in Mexico are sickening more than 300 people in 27 states with salmonella. NPR's Yuki Noguchi has more.
7: Foodborne outbreaks are often underreported and challenging for state health departments to manage. But Dr. Ann Zink, former chief medical officer for the state of Alaska, says cuts to federal funding of key health agencies hurt operations this year.
8: Epidemiologists and team reach out to CDC regularly to understand what they're seeing in a larger context nationally, which is really important. And when those personnel are gone, the positions are unfilled, it really slows not only the reporting, but the disease investigation.
7: The number of cyclosporiasis cases reported by Missouri shot up to nearly 1,600 recently. Michigan, the epicenter, has over 12,000 cases. Yuki Noguchi, NPR News.
2: UNESCO today is calling for the immediate and unconditional restoration of the right of girls and women to secondary and higher education. The UN agency says almost 2.5 million Afghan girls remain excluded from education. I'm Louise Schiavone, NPR News.
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10: And a very good afternoon to you. 4:06 on this beautiful Tuesday afternoon. We had a high of 82 today and exactly the same tomorrow. Mostly sunny, 82. Enjoy it while it lasts. Showers and thunderstorms along tomorrow night. And thank you for tuning in. 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I'm Charlotte Wilson, beginning my afternoon's music with birthday wishes to Anna Bonn, the Venetian virtuoso, born this day, August 11th, 1738, grew up in Vivaldi's own orphanage, the Pietà in Venice, published her Opus 1 flute sonatas at the age of just 18 in 1756.

The opening movement of Anna Barnes, Opus 1, Number 1, her flute sonatas, published in 1756, written even earlier at the age of just 16, played there by Monica Finco on flute with Roberto Scapa, May Logan. Happy birthday, Anna Barnes, the Venetian virtuoso, born this day, 1738. You can find our podcasts on her in our Women Composers series on our website, wmht.org. And thank you for tuning in. Back to the orchestra next, with Florence Price and the symphony that was almost lost forever, only discovered in her abandoned summer house decades after she died in 2009, the opening of her Symphony No. 4, Yannick Nézet-Séguin conducts.

0: House. That was Yannick Nezissiger conducting the Philadelphia Orchestra. Right here on your classical companion WMHT, I've got Shakespeare's lutenist friend Robert Johnson for you after the break, and we're heading towards Anderson and Rowe's fabulous arrangement of Mozart. Stay tuned.
1: The Count suffered from ill health and insomnia. Johann Gottlieb Goldberg was then a 14-year-old harpsichord virtuoso who was employed by the Count to play music for him during his sleepless nights. On the next WMHT Live, this Sunday at 6, Bach's complete Goldberg Variations from a Berkshire Bach performance with Kenneth Weiss at the keyboard. 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

Shakespeare would have known that little song by Robert Johnson, his lutenist friend, would have played in the Shakespeare plays for sure. Julianne Baird there singing, "Have you seen but a white lily grow," with Ron McFarlane on lute. Right here on your classical companion, WMHT, we're heading towards some Anderson and Rowe fireworks for two pianos. Don't miss that in just over 5 minutes. In the meantime, one of Rossini's finest, the overture to Semiramide of 1823.

Semiramide, Queen of Egypt, Rossini's Opera for Venice, 1823. That was Christian Bender conducting the Prague Sinfonia Orchestra, bringing us almost to 10 to 5 on WMHT and this fabulous Anderson and Rowe arrangement of Mozart, here turning their attention to the famous finale of Act 1 of Così fan tutte. This is where the two disguised boys are attempting to trick and seduce the girls, grows into one of Mozart's most glorious ensembles, featuring every single character in the opera. Reconceived, they say, is this playful exchange between two pianists. Here they are, the Anderson and Rowe piano duo.

0: The Anderson and Rowe piano duo, Greg Anderson and Elizabeth Joy Rowe, aren't they? Just brimming over with fantasticness. That was their grand scherzo, so-called, based on the finale of Mozart's Act 1 to Così fan tutte. Bringing us almost to 5 o'clock on WMHT, almost time for the news.
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0: In December, in 1823, in Vienna, a play premiered by a woman playwright, Almina von Chesy, that completely flopped and now has been lost. But the music survives by her friend, one Franz Schubert. I'm going to play it for you right after the news. I also have one of Liszt's most beautiful concert etudes for piano. Oh, good Beethoven scherzo for your fifth with Beethoven, and one of Vivaldi's most famous flute concertos towards the end of the hour. All that in the music and more right now on WMHT, 5 o'clock, time for the news.
3: Live from NPR News in Washington, I'm Janine Herbst. President Trump apparently secretly switched to a different plane as he left a NATO summit in Turkey last month due to security concerns, contradicting public statements from the White House. Dan Lamoth was part of the Washington Post's reporting team that broke the story.
4: The president walked up the external steps to the old Air Force One, waved to the cameras, and then almost immediately, we're told, walked off the plane on the opposite side of the aircraft onto an elevated airport catering truck. That truck then lowers back to ground level, drives over to a smaller plane, a C-32, and gets back on that other smaller plane. Secretary Pete Hegseth walks up the external stairs to that C-32, making it look like he's the senior official aboard. Mm-hmm. And then in sequence, those planes fly to Britain with the larger plane carrying the Air Force One call sign, despite the president not being aboard.
3: Dan Lamoth speaking there to NPR's All Things Considered. NPR hasn't independently verified the report. Political primaries are underway in six states today, including Wisconsin, where a Democratic socialist is hoping to capture the Democratic nomination for governor and follow in the footsteps of like-minded candidates who've won in other states. Mayan Silver from member station WUWM has more.
5: Francesca Hong's progressive platform has generated buzz among young voters and others drawn to her message, like Timmel Heck.
6: There's the moratorium on data centers. There's Medicaid for all, universal child care. She brings all the things that we need to make Wisconsin a great place again.
5: Hong is a 37-year-old state lawmaker, bartender and chef, and daughter of Korean immigrants. Some of her previous statements have sparked controversy, including about defunding the police and canceling Thanksgiving. She sought to distance herself from those remarks. Wisconsin's outgoing Democratic governor has endorsed Milwaukee County Executive David Crowley. He says he's concerned about Hong's chances against the likely Republican nominee, Congressman Tom Tiffany. For NPR News, I'm Mayan Silver in Milwaukee.
3: In Colombia, search and rescue crews continue to look for survivors amid the rubble after yesterday's powerful earthquake that left more than 181 people dead and thousands injured. Many are trapped under the debris of damaged and destroyed buildings. Daryl Pop is a Canadian tourist who was celebrating his birthday in the country.
7: It's such a surreal feeling. And I turned around and I saw the cabinet smash and I heard people running through the hallways and doors slamming. I was like, okay, maybe it's time to stop this video and get out of the building.
3: Chico, near the epicenter, is one of Colombia's poorest regions and hard to access. Choco, rather. Other Latin American countries in the U.S. are providing aid. You're listening to NPR News. Russia's highest court has barred the country's lone party advocating for an end to the war in Ukraine from standing in parliamentary elections next month. NPR's Charles Maines reports the decision comes despite growing signs of fatigue with the conflict among the Russian public.
8: Russia's liberal Yabloko Party had been the sole political bloc calling for an end to the war in Ukraine, a position that has already led to the arrest of several prominent members. Now the entire party is banned from the September vote after Russia's Supreme Court found Yabloko had engaged in copyright infringement and received foreign funding, among other charges. Several hundred Yabloko supporters, most of them younger Russians, waited outside as court deliberations dragged on for some 8 hours. Yabloko leaders framed the court's decision as a sign of Kremlin fear of the party's anti-war message, with polls showing a majority of Russians now want a negotiated end to the war, currently in its fifth year. Charles Maines, NPR News, Moscow.
3: The Federal Reserve Bank of New York says Americans owe more and aren't paying their bills on time. The bank says credit card debt soared $21 billion in the second quarter to $1.2 trillion, just shy of an all-time credit card debt level set in the fourth quarter of last year, as gas and food prices rise. And the number of people who are more than 90 days past due on payments jumped to 12.8%. The New York Fed says around 175 million people have credit cards in the U.S. Around 60% of them carry revolving debt. I'm Janine Herbst, NPR News in Washington.
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0: And a very good evening to you. 5:06 on WMHT. Lows in the early 60s tonight, not too hot, and another beautiful day tomorrow, mostly sunny. High of 82. Enjoy it while it lasts. Thunderstorms along again tomorrow night. And thank you for tuning in. This is your classical companion, WMHT. I'm Charlotte Wilson. Here's that play in Vienna, 1823, which was a complete flop. Only the music survives. Schubert's lovely Rosamunde, Franz Bruggen conducts.

The ballet music to Rosamunde, 1823, music by Franz Schubert in a period performance there. That was Franz Bruggen conducting the orchestra of the 18th century. Yeah, thinking of the 18th century, next on WMHT. In 1749 or so, King Frederick the Great finally managed to lure the elder Bach, Johann Sebastian Bach, to his court in Potsdam, and there offered up to him a theme that he thought could not be fugued, as it were, could not pleasingly be separated and woven into separate voices. Of course he was wrong. Bach could do anything. The opening largo here of the flute sonata that opens the musical offering,

0: flautist James Galway in that opening largo of the Flute Sonata in Bach's musical offering on the theme offered up to him by the King, that with Monica Huggett on violin, Philip Moll on harpsichord. I mentioned before that the King finally managed to lure the elder Johann Sebastian Bach to his court in Potsdam. You know how he did it? With a promise of this brand new, newfangled instrument, the forte piano. That did it. Bach couldn't resist. This is your classical companion, WMHT, thinking of the piano, one of Liszt's loveliest concert etudes, The Lament, right after the break.
1: The Parley of Instruments is a musical ensemble named after a 17th century public concert series in London. The word parley comes from an old word that meant to speak. The Parley of Instruments conducts a musical conversation between the performers, and you'll hear them conversing over some 18th century music on Sunday Baroque this weekend.
2: 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Johann Gottlieb Goldberg was then a 14-year-old harpsichord virtuoso who was employed by the Count to play music for him during his sleepless nights. 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

Charlotte Who playing Franz Liszt. That was the first and longest, and some say loveliest, of his concert etudes, the Lament from the early 1840s. Bringing us to 5:30 on WMHT, that's time for your Fifth with Beethoven. And you know Beethoven's Fifth, right? The famous opening. Well, let's pick up at the fleet-footed scherzo. Jaap van Zweden conduct.

Recorded live at the Lincoln Center, the Scherzo and Finale of Beethoven's Fifth for your Fifth with Beethoven tonight on WMHT, the New York Phil, conducted by Jaap van Zweden in February 2018. Maybe you were there. It's always nice when that happens, don't you think? To misquote T.S. Eliot, your hands tiny and all that air applauding. This is your classical companion, WMHT, coming up to 10 to 6. Closing out this hour with one of Vivaldi's loveliest flute concertos. He called this one Il Gardellino, the Goldfinch.

0: Lisa Bezdonziuk, the flautist there in Vivaldi's little Goldfinch Concerto No. 3 in D major with Trevor Pinnock and the English Concert, bringing us almost to 6 o'clock on WMHT, almost time for the news.
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0: Of a famous performance of Frédéric Chopin at SPAC in the music this hour from the great Van Cliburn. Stay tuned for that in 10 minutes. Talking of piano, Schumann's best-loved piano cycle, the scenes from childhood. You'll recognise some of those pieces later on this hour. And ending my evening with you tonight with a blockbuster cello concerto, the hair-raising Elgar, towards 7:30 or so, right now on WMHT, 6 o'clock, time for the news.
5: Live from NPR News in Washington, I'm Janine Herbst. New reporting contradicts what the White House told press traveling with President Trump during a recent trip to Turkey. NPR's Tamara Keith reports that may have left reporters vulnerable.
6: President Trump boarded Air Force One as usual, but the Washington Post reports he was then smuggled off the plane in a catering truck and flew on an entirely different aircraft. NPR hasn't confirmed the report, but journalists and White House aides who unknowingly flew on the decoy plane were firmly instructed to keep their window shades lowered. Later, talking to reporters, Trump never let on.
7: Were you aware of any credible threat by Iran against Air Force One?
8: Well, I have a threat all the time. I'm number one on their list. Before you. But if I go, you go. Right?
7: But was there a specific
8: perhaps someday you want to change professions.
6: Tamara Keith, NPR News.
5: It's been a year since President Trump deployed the National Guard to Washington, D.C. Some worry it's normalizing armed uniformed troops in American cities in non-emergency situations. NPR's Kat Lonsdorf has more.
9: President Trump declared a crime emergency in D.C. last August, despite violent crime being at a 30-year low, and deployed the National Guard. Since then, the number of armed troops patrolling the city has gone from around 800 to nearly 5,000 from more than 20 different states. Despite that, there has been a 3% increase in violent crime in the past year, according to city police data. Opportunistic crimes like theft and vehicle break-ins have continued to decrease. Trump has repeatedly touted the deployment as a success, claiming falsely that there is, quote, almost no crime in D.C. now. The deployment currently has an estimated cost of around $3 million per day. It's been extended until Inauguration Day 2029. Kat Lonsdorf, NPR News, Washington.
5: The University of Michigan says it will do away with grades for freshmen in the fall of 2027. Instead, first semester classes will be pass-fail. NPR's Alyssa Nadworny reports it's an effort to ease students' mental health struggles on campus.
10: The new pilot policy hopes to acclimate new students to the demands of college, allow exploration into different classes, and get students not to worry about how a low grade freshman year might have long-term consequences. Other colleges, like the Massachusetts Institute of Technology or MIT, have similar grading policies for freshmen. How colleges grade students varies greatly. Reed College in Oregon records letter grades, but they're only shared with students upon request. At Harvard, faculty voted to give out fewer A grades to try and battle what they say is high grade inflation. All of this comes at a time that stress on campus remains quite high. In a 2024 survey, about 70% of college students reported struggling with mental health. Alyssa Nadworny, NPR News.
5: You're listening to NPR News from Washington. Arizona's Democratic Governor Katie Hobbs picked a Republican turned independent as her running mate in a tough re-election campaign. The ticket, with former Mesa Mayor John Giles, aims to appeal to Republicans and conservative independents in a state that was once a Republican stronghold. Giles, a critic of President Trump, has endorsed Democrats, including Kamala Harris, and his place on the ticket could attract Church of Jesus Christ of Latter-day Saints members, a key voting bloc. Many church members are ambivalent about Trump. In the Republican governor's race, the nominee is far-right Congressman Andy Biggs. Dogs might be able to read people's emotions by looking at their faces. That's according to a recent study in the journal iScience. NPR's Katie Riddle has more.
11: Previous studies have shown that dogs can broadly interpret human emotions, like happiness or sadness. This study looked at how well dogs can sense more subtle human feelings, like the difference between anger and fear or happiness and neutrality. Researchers trained dogs to sit still while they examined their brain activity through an MRI and showed them pictures of human faces. The test showed that the dogs registered different brain activity for these different emotions. Researchers used 14 dogs for this experiment. They point out that not all dogs may have this sophisticated emotional intelligence. Katie Riddle, NPR News.
5: Wall Street lower by the closing bell, the Dow down 184, NASDAQ down 159. I'm Janine Herbst, and you're listening to NPR News from Washington.
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0: And a very good evening to you, 6:06 here on WMHT. Not too hot tonight, lows in the early 60s. And a beautiful day tomorrow, sunny, high of 83. Enjoy it while it lasts. It's going to start raining tomorrow night, raining on Thursday. And thank you for tuning in. Nothing but the music for the rest of the evening on WMHT. I'm Charlotte Wilson. I've got that famous recording of Frédéric Chopin from the great Van Cliburn, recorded at SPAC for you shortly. Right after this sinuous little Shostakovich waltz.

See what I mean about sinuous? It's the very definition, don't you think? The little waltz from Shostakovich's Suite for Variety Orchestra. That's the suite that somebody made from all of his marvelous film music. Pavel Yevi there conducting the Philharmonic Orchestra of Radio France. Right here on your classical companion, WMHT. And here it is, that famous recording of Chopin. Next, recorded live at SPAC, Van Cliburn in the famous Rondo finale from the Chopin E minor Piano Concerto No. 1 with the Philadelphia Orchestra, of course, recorded in the summer of 1969.

0: Recorded live, it's back. The rondo finale of the Chopin E minor Piano Concerto No. 1, featuring Van Cliburn there with the Philadelphia Orchestra and Eugene Ormandy in the summer of 1969. Right here on your classical companion, WMHT. I've got a little handle for you after the break, and we're heading towards one of the most famous cycles for piano ever written, tunes you'll recognize in just about 20 minutes.
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handle Xerxes, the overture of 1738, performed there by William Christie and his Les Arts Florissants. Did you see them recently at Tanglewood? Absolutely wonderful, performing their signature work right here on your classical companion, WMHT. That famous piano cycle I'm referring to is Schumann's lovely Scenes from Childhood. You'll recognise some of those pieces, I'm sure, in just over 10 minutes. And thinking of the piano, Mendelssohn's first piano concerto that he so beautifully wrote, not just for himself, but also his sister, Fanny, to play. We're going to hear the opening here from Katya and Marielle Lebec.

Mendelssohn was just 14 when he wrote that, his double piano concerto in E, 1823, for himself and his sister Fanny to play, performed there by the sister team of Katya and Maria Lebec, with Semyon Bushkov conducting the Philharmonia Orchestra, right here on your classical companion, WMHT, closing out this hour with this much-loved piano cycle. I've been talking about Schumann's Kinderszenen and scenes from childhood. You'll recognise this little opening piece, Von Fremden Ländern, from Foreign Lands and People. Also the little Träumerei, Dreaming, up seventh. 13 little pieces in total, played here by Isidor Kanner-Mason.

0: poet speaks the last of Robert Schumann's Kinderzen and Scenes from Childhood, 1838. What do you think the poet is saying? So beautifully played there by Isidore Kanamason, bringing us almost to 7 o'clock on WMHT. Thinking of piano, I've got the scintillating opening of the Ravel piano concerto for you after the break. Also, a harpsichord concerto in our next hour, and a blockbuster cello concerto. Button your ears back for the Elgar in just over half an hour.
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scintillating opening of the Ravel Piano Concerto, 1931. He'd just been to New York when he wrote that. George Gershwin was dragging him around the jazz bars of Harlem. That was Simone Dinnerstein on piano with Christian Järvi conducting the Leipzig Radio Symphony. You can catch my interview, by the way, with Simone Dinnerstein about her upcoming Goldbergs with a Far Cry at Tanglewood, August 21st. That interview very shortly on our website, wmht.org. And thinking of piano concertos, back to 1750s Prague next with the best-known concerto for harpsichord by the music director at Prague Cathedral, František Zavě Brixy. Wojciech Spurny here to play Brixy's harpsichord concerto in G.

0: one of the great harpsichord concertos to survive equally well on the harpsichord, the little G major by František Xaver Brixey, 1750s Prague, performed there by the Czech harpsichordist Wojciech Spurný, also directing the Czech Chamber Philharmonic. Hope you enjoyed that. Charlotte Wilson with you here on WMHT. We're heading towards a little consort piece from the English Tudor period, and then button your ears back for the hair-raising Elgar Cello Concerto in just a few minutes.
1: The Parley of Instruments is a musical ensemble named after a 17th-century public concert series in London. The word parley comes from an old word that meant to speak. The Parley of Instruments conducts a musical conversation between the performers, and you'll hear them conversing over some 18th-century music on Sunday Baroque this weekend.
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The Bachelor's Delight, that little piece is called, written by Tudor composer Richard Alison in 1599, performed there by the Baltimore Consort, bringing us to this most famous of 20th century concertos next on WMHT that Edward Elgar was thinking of during the First World War when he'd repaired to the countryside, living on the English coast in a little seaside cottage, and he could hear the boom of the guns all the way from France. Finishing this, his great cello concerto in E minor in 1919, the one made famous by Jacqueline Dupré in the 1960s, performed here by Sheku Kanamason with the London Symphony Orchestra, Simon Rattle conducting.

0: The Elgar Cello Concerto on WMHT. Edward Elgar, 1919. In that fantastic performance from Sheku Kanemason on cello with Simon Rattle and the London Symphony Orchestra. Hope you enjoyed that. That's all from me for now. Anyway, Charlotte Wilson on WMHT. I've got another cello concerto for you this time tomorrow. One of the Haydn's, less frightening, also beautiful. And right now, coming up to performance today at 8 o'clock, as usual. Have a lovely evening, won't you? Bye-bye.
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3: Composer Ferruccio Busoni said that Claude Debussy's Prelude to the Afternoon of a Faun was like a beautiful sunset. It fades as one looks at it. That reminds me of the first time I saw a pointillist painting. Tens of thousands of dots don't make a lot of sense if you stare at them from an inch away. But as you back up a little bit, the painting comes into focus. Which is not to say that Debussy's music doesn't make sense if you look at it too closely, just that it's ephemeral and gossamer. From APM American Public Media, this is Performance Today. I'm Valerie Kaler. On the way, Debussy's beautifully blurry portrait of a forest creature dreaming.